First letter of John, chapter 4, verse 6, quote, "We are of God. Whoever knows God listens to us, and he who is not of God does not listen to us. By this we know the spirit of truth and the spirit of error." You might read that sometime, just fly right on through it. But this one is deep. You need to stop every now and then and just meditate on a sentence or two. Because John is telling us here that you can tell who is or is not of God by seeing who does or does not listen to us. The people sending that letter, John and the other leaders.

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1: Act of Consecration to the Sacred Heart by St. Margaret Mary Alacoque. O Sacred Heart of Jesus, to Thee I consecrate and offer up my person and my life, my actions, trials, and sufferings, that my entire being may henceforth only be employed in loving, honoring, and glorifying Thee. This is my irrevocable will to belong entirely to Thee and to do all for Thy love, renouncing with my whole heart all that can displease Thee. I take Thee, O Sacred Heart, for the sole object of my love, the protection of my life, the pledge of my salvation, the remedy of my frailty and inconstancy, the reparation for all.

Hey folks, this is Mike, your Christus Radio host. We are so glad to have you with us. Christus Radio is only a few weeks old. For years, there has been a gap in the market for genuinely non-sentimental Catholic content. Catholic content which didn't hold back from all truths and not just selectively editing to cater for politically correct sensibilities of the modern age. Because Catholic truth remains Catholic truth, both in and out of season, our prayer is that Christus Radio will fill that gap. It will be your oasis in an age of lies and trash. In an age where it becomes impossible to get straight answers from so-called Christian leaders, you will get it all, uncensored, treating you like a grown adult with a critical mind. In addition to that, we have regular prayers, rosaries, stations of the cross, and other well-known prayers every single day, because to cease praying is to cease breathing spiritually. Sharpen your mind, enliven your enthusiasm for the faith. Most of all, remember that Christus Radio is your station, your community. 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
1: Morning offering. O Jesus, through the Immaculate Heart of Mary, I offer thee my prayers, works, joys, and sufferings of this day for all the intentions of thy Sacred Heart, in union with the holy sacrifice of the Mass throughout the world, in reparation for my sins, for the intentions of all our associates, and in particular for all the intentions of this month.
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3: It seems such an extraordinary thing to have Dora always there. The old time of you see her occasionally, you go out on a date and it's just wonderful. Now all of a sudden, Dora's always there. It was so unaccountable not to be obliged to go out to see her, not to have any occasion to be tormenting myself about her, not to have to write to her, not to be scheming and devising opportunities of being alone with her. Sometimes of an evening, when I looked up from my writing and saw her seated opposite, I would lean back in my chair and think how queer it was that there we were, all alone together as a matter of course, nobody's business anymore, all the romance of our engagement put away upon a shelf to rust, no one to please but one another to please for life. Bingo, there goes the romance, okay? And that clear sense of what marriage is about is making a house and getting along with each other for the rest of your life. What Dickens does here is take away instantly the happily ever after. And of course, what we discover is she has no idea how to manage the account books. She has no idea how to cook a meal. She has no idea how to hire a servant, that wonderfully funny drunken cook who doesn't know what's going on, okay? And the household falls into absolute disrepair while at the same time, David is trying to be a grown-up and get his writing done. He has to support the family. They're beginning to have financial problems. Reminding us of whom?

that Dickens gives us of the immensity of life, the complexity of life, the turbulence of life, lived out in that glorious way, and most particularly

Devotion to the saints, as well alongside our devotion to God and to the Blessed Virgin Mary. We need to have this devotion to the saints as well, to be united with them, because one day we hope to be united with them eternally. We hope to be united with all these saints, and so we do want to be devoted to them. And we can hope that some of our ancestors are in heaven. Some of them are in heaven also adoring God and being with God and serving God. And that's what we do hope, and we hope to meet them when we do get to heaven. We'll meet them and we'll be able to thank them for all the benefits they gave us, and we'll be able to honor them as they deserve to be honored. And so we want to pray to God, to the saints, and ask them for the grace to join them. And to join them, well, we must be holy. So we have to strive for holiness already on earth and say, yes, I want to be holy. I want to join the saints. I want to be numbered among them. I want to be one of their number. And God will obtain for that grace if we persevere and we say, yes, I'm going to keep my baptismal vows, where I renounce Satan. I renounce all his pomps. I renounce all his works. And I'm going to separate myself from his pomps and works, and separate myself from him, and serve the living God alone. In the name of the Father, and the Son.

of the Morning Post. The position did little to alleviate the family's finances, however, and 5 weeks later, Bellick was again complaining to Baring about his worry and care and debt, especially debt. It seems clear that his friends sometimes offered financial assistance, lending him money at times of particular need. "I am increasingly burdened and worried about the sum of money which I owe you, £300, but I cannot get my hands on it," he wrote to Chesterton. "I have received nothing for months, and I cannot get anybody who owes me money to pay me." Maurice Baring's friendship was more important to Bellick than ever in 1906, even though they met infrequently due to Baring's posting to Russia on diplomatic service. Baring's letters from St. Petersburg or Moscow, often written in verse, as were Bellick's replies, display the candor of kindred spirits rejoicing in a shared approach to life. The two men also admired each other's work. "I think your verse is as good as Pope's," Baring wrote on 20 March, "and that you might write a poem like The Rape of the Lock, half satirical with passages of real beauty in it. I wish you would do so." Baring was also greatly moved by Bellick's praise for some of his own sonnets. "Do you really think my sonnets are good? I wonder. I was fearfully snubbed the other day for publishing a book of verse at all by a high English official. He said it was ridiculous. He hadn't read it and didn't mean to, but he said this before 15 people after dinner, and they all laughed, and I felt a bloody fool. In France, nobody thinks it's odd if you write verse, or here either. They talk about it naturally, and in England it was so until the reign of Charles II, and even later, I suppose. And then the damn Puritans cast their stinking tarpaulin of respectability over their filthy vices and pretended to be virtuous. They will surely be damned. Bless you, Hilaire. And thank you for your sonnet, which has more strength and dignity than anything I ever wrote." It is tempting to detect more than a hint of Bellick's bellicose influence in Baring's damning indictment of Puritanism. And there is little doubting Bellick's role in bringing Baring closer to the church during the 9 years since they had first met. Baring's questioning approach to matters of faith was illustrated in his enigmatic ending to one of his letters to Bellick from Russia. "I am till death, and perhaps beyond, yours." Bellick's influence on another of his long-standing friends bore spiritual fruit in 1906, when John Phillimore was received into the Catholic Church. Phillimore, 3 years Bellick's junior, had been an Oxford contemporary from Christ Church, who, with Bellick, had become involved in the circle of like-minded friends associated with the speaker. Later in life,

0: chapel,
1: yeah,
0: and have a, and run a school to give the people that go to that chapel, you know, the possibility of a Catholic education, as full of a Catholic life as they could give to their people in terms of just social activities, etc. So there's a lot of good going on there, but some of the resources were perhaps not looked at as closely as I believe they should have been.
1: Yeah, that's why my wife ends up kind of picking and choosing for each subject, because you don't just want to trust one company to do everything right. I mean, you kind of, it is our responsibility for how we raise our children and also just who we put ourselves in the path of. I mean, people in general, people need to take more responsibility for their own, you know, for their own life, and especially parents having an active role in making sure their children aren't abused or corrupted, you know, damaged. There's so many things that can happen nowadays. And it's when you sign it off, you say, oh, they're going to a traditional Catholic school, they're good. We went to one of those meccas with all the lots of traditional Catholics that moved from across the country to be there. So we're good. It's like coming home to heaven. We can go, and put down our weapons.
0: You certainly can feel that way when you're coming from, you know, the world as it is. Right? Once you come across that, it feels so different.
1: Almost coming from almost any city. I understand it. It's very human, but you can't confuse moving to, let's just say it, St. Mary's, Kansas. I mean, there's probably other places. Isn't there St. Mary's up in Washington State?
0: Yeah, Mount St. Mary's. You got Post Falls in Idaho is a huge area. Cincinnati's got multiple large groups where when you arrive there, you know, like Immaculate Conception, which is the SSPV, St. Gertrude the Great. You know, these are pretty large collections of people that have come together, presumably, at least for the most part, in completely good faith and, you know, with great hopes and desires for themselves and their children.
1: Yeah.
0: And you know, even a lot of the clerics that are there, I'm sure, are operating in good faith. I mean, I'm sure some of the people that have joined a school, for example, in St. Mary's, maybe it's a guy who, a gentleman became a priest in the last few years, right? He just comes in and does his job, if you will, and doesn't necessarily even suspect that it might be worthwhile, for example, to go through some of the material with a bit more of a, you know, fine-tooth comb or discerning eye. Like, maybe we should upgrade this, or if we use this book, make sure we don't, you know, actually communicate this particular nugget because it's bogus or whatever, you know.
1: And, you know, I think a lot of trads have the problem of being too busy, whether it's with school, with work, with college, with finding a spouse, with spending time, you know, courting.
0: With running a parish, you know, it's like, it's just,

flesh, that she whom you together with us brought to this tomb as one dead has been taken up out of our hands. Let no one therefore show himself as unbelieving in this matter, and let no man accuse us of theft in respect of the body, as in the case of Christ's body. And should this happening come to the ears of the ruler and to your high priests, make known the simple truth, not what is false. Be witnesses to what you have seen. Let you be as new angels in flesh coming this day to the tomb. Let your tongues be as their wings in the service of the truth. Let you also declare, "Behold the place where they laid the virgin." But Mary, the mother of life, has been assumed. See the linen sheet, without her, who had been wrapped in it, gone to seek her it had enfolded. As her winding sheet, it was a lifeless thing. Now, as if endowed with life, it follows after her, as though longing to be spread beneath her. Be you also to her who was assumed, as the women who came to the tomb bearing sweet spices. Run, announce to all that from this tomb she has been translated to life. And thou also art blessed, O Garden of Gethsemane, thou hast gained honor approaching that of the field of Joseph. Thither Peter and John had come running, and finding the linen cloths and headband, they believed that Christ had risen from the dead. In thee, Gethsemane, all we who are disciples of the Savior, as well as this multitude, gathered by the tomb of the ever-Virgin Mary, have seen her placed for burial in the tomb, and then assumed. For it is beyond all disputation that before the mouth of the tomb could be sealed with a stone, so that by sealing it and placing a guard, no pretext might be given to the incredulous on the grounds of theft, she became invisible there. Behold, after she had been praised with sacred canticles and placed in the burial place, she leaves the tomb empty to fill paradise with her glory, and now she has entered into rest amid the joys of heaven in the presence of God. These and other similar were the words of the apostles spoken of thee, O Mother of God. The words I have addressed to thee, O all pure lady, will suffice even for my presumption. Indeed, the whole world would fail in attempting to praise thy glories, and with them I shall end my discourse in honor of thy feast. Be thou mindful of thy Christian servants. Commend our petitions to God. Strengthen our hope. Make strong our faith. Keep the churches in unity. Strengthen the empire with new victories. Come to the assistance of the army. Give peace to the world, delivering it from all danger.

0: stepped in, and opening the box, let out the reptile. But before he could get away, it turned on him, bit him severely, and wound its long coils round his body. Screaming with terror, the man staggered down the steps, endeavoring to free himself from the snake. All his efforts were in vain. By the time he reached the street, it held him more tightly in its embrace. He fell to the ground and quickly expired. The solicitor, who met but did not recognize the man as he hurried away from the entrance, found the empty box by the drawing-room door. When he heard what had happened, he understood all, and gave God thanks for having preserved him and his family from a dire calamity. Here we see the truth of another proverb, which says, "He who digs a pit for another often falls into it himself." The poor youth with sound limbs. Health is more precious than money. A youth was quite destitute of this world's goods, and he happened to meet his former schoolmaster. The latter greeted him kindly and asked how he was getting on.
1: Not at all well, the young man replied. I am terribly poor.
0: His teacher shook his head, saying, "Oh, no, you are not really very poor. You are strong and well." Taking him by the hand, he added, "Would you part with this hand for $500?
1: I would not part with it for any money, was the answer.
0: The schoolmaster then asked whether he would perhaps part with his two sound and sturdy feet for a like sum, and again the youth replied with an emphatic negative. The schoolmaster continued, "Well, perchance you would part with your good eyes or your ears if all the king's treasures were offered you."
1: "On no account would I do so," the youth answered.
0: "Well then," his teacher rejoined, "do not complain of being poor, since you possess treasures which no money can purchase." True indeed are the words of Holy Scripture. Health is better than immense revenues. A river washes away the earth on one side and casts it up on the other. God gives to peacemakers 100-fold more than what they lose for the sake of peace. Catherine Emmerich relates in her visions this incident out of our Lord's life. In Dothium, the Redeemer taught the reapers during the day and at night repaired to the house of a peasant to sleep. The man with whom he sojourned complained to him of his neighbor, who had cheated him out of a considerable portion of the land belonging to him. Jesus asked him if he had sufficient for the maintenance of himself and his family. Well, the man replied in the affirmative. Then Christ said to him, "Give your neighbor yet more, in order to satisfy his craving for earthly possessions. All that you willingly relinquish here on earth for the sake of peace

on. Better than any other day because it's a Sunday. I don't have to change the name of a university from Catholic to non-Catholic. I simply call it Catholic, as my own university does. And then as a consequence of that, feel comfortable, but

educated and highly motivated. They were well prepared in this mission house. And as a result, Calvinist communities became especially strong in England, France and Holland. But the missionaries also went to Scotland, Poland, Hungary and Germany. It was generally these groups that called themselves the Reformed churches. As I say, well organized and motivated, less controlled by Protestant princes, and earnestly zealous. They soon outstripped Lutherans in the numbers, as they still do today. The Reformed churches spread quickly, constituting the largest of the Protestant groups, and it was they who became the fiercest opponents of the Catholic Church, and especially of the Counter-Reformation. Let's have a brief look now at Calvinist theology. John Calvin's theology is much more systematic and consistent than Luther's. More personally upright in his own morality, he pursued simplicity in his own life, even if he was somewhat savage to his opponents. His claim to be the supreme theological authority in the world was resented by others, even among his own associates and collaborators. He was a very learned man, with a fine, direct style in writing, and wrote commentaries on most of the books of the Old Testament. The Institutes, of which we've spoken, are really the most important non-Lutheran work of theology to this day. His theological principles were like Luther's, but with the following differences. Calvin stressed the absolute power and majesty of God. God, in Calvin's eyes, was exalted so far that he ended up with the doctrine of inadmissible grace and of absolute predestination. What this means is basically, simplified very much, that the church is composed of the elect, not just of everyone who's baptized, but of the elect, the chosen, whom God himself has predestined for glory. Those people have the certitude of salvation. They know that they are saved. They then have a moral obligation to exert themselves. They earn nothing. In fact, they can do no good. God himself has covered over their wickedness and imputes good to them. Everyone apart from the elect are the reprobate and are damned.

You who care for all could not give him to drink when he cried, I thirst. He gave thee to us as our mother. You saw him die. You knew he was God. Crimson rose of heavenly fragrance, our birthright, lost through Eve's disobedience, was restored through thee. From thy pure blood a stream has arisen that pours over the earth, cleansing and healing our sin-stained souls and paying our ransom. From thy pure flesh was made food for us who know thy Son. Beautiful Mary, you raised women to a new dignity. Adam's fall did not stain thee. The body did not know corruption. Peaceful sleep fell upon thee. Thy feet rested on the wings of angels. In their hands they carried thee. The heavens opened to thee. You reign with thy Son. He placed a scepter in thy hand. The world he made thy footstool, who rulest with love. The thrones of the great shall fall before thee. Woe to them that shall raise themselves against thee to mock thee. He who made thee and came from thee shall meet them as the bear robbed of her young. Woe to them in that day when he comes, for he guards thee as the apple of his eye. Thou his creature, in thee he saw perfection. He glories in thee, the work of his hands. As the faithful bridegroom, he is jealous if they hurt thee. Spotless maid of Nazareth, humble unknown, the humble and the little ones know thee and bless thee. The angels in choir sing thy praises at God's throne. We thy children, poor, weak, and sinful, sing thy praises. All men shall call thee blessed. Peoples of many colors shall sing thy praises. In strange tongues they shall call thee Light of Dawn. For thy Son is at hand. Strange men who live not as men shall know thee and find shelter beneath thy mantle. Fierce warriors shall become as little children and grasp thy girdle. Their daughters shall cover their heads with a veil and live by thy example. From the high mountains and from valleys they shall follow thee, from the plains and from the deserts. You come not as the triumphant warrior in terrible array, but as the gentle mother calling thy children to thee. He has filled thee with wisdom. You speak in diverse tongues. All thy children know thy voice. Love of God, thy voice is sweeter than the thrush and the lark. Angels stay their journey to hear thee. Your words are sweeter than honey. Your eyes are beautiful and gentle. We have no fear of thee. We love thee, Mary. We love thee. We love thee. O Mary, beautiful, life-giving Mary, our joy, our hope in our sorrows.

0: see if that's true. I think it is. I think that's the truth. Therefore, on the doctrine of determinatio exeuntis, the form is not invalid, which is where most people attack the validity of the new rite of consecration.
1: Yes.
0: The matter is the same. Well, it's not the same. It's the imposing of hands that most likely took place. Unless you've got a video showing that it didn't take place, you've got to assume that they
1: sure took it. Yep.
0: You then have the intention of the minister. You've got to have a valid minister. In Archbishop Vigano's day, whenever he was consecrated, I don't know when, it's possible that it was a new rite consecrated bishop. That simply puts the argument back a stage. But you're going, if you push, keep pushing the argument back a stage, you're going to come before the council to bishops who almost automatically had the right and correct intention.
1: So if I understand Your Excellency correctly, you're saying that you believe most of the new consecrations in the new rite are valid because this principle regarding speaking of bishops in the immediate context of the form clarifies the ambiguity, and therefore the otherwise legitimate principle of we must take a tutiorist position doesn't apply anymore.
0: No, I don't say that it doesn't apply. It does apply, but in practice, the question is not what should we do, but the question is it valid or not? Now, another argument is that the bad guys who wrote the new sacramental rites, the Freemasons, Bonini and company, who wrote these rites, they didn't go over the brink into clear invalidity. Because if they had done that, their revolution would never have been accepted. But what they did do is they came to the brink of invalidity. They introduced something like Acepes Spinterum Principorum, which introduces a doubt. There's a doubt. And you say, well, there's this principle which removes the doubt. Yes, but there's still a doubt. You know, So they bring it to the brink, and that way they would... there's a Freemason that told that on this. A Freemason cardinal, I think it was maybe Vio himself, I'm not sure. Or Biluar. No, not Biluar. Biluar's a famous theologian. Vilo or somebody who spilled the beans and said, that's exactly what we Freemasons did. We brought the rite of the Mass, not into clear invalidity, but to the brink of invalidity. So it dances on the edge, so there's always going to be a doubt. And with that doubt, with time, that doubt will work into invalidity. Give it time. And eventually bishops won't believe that. Bishops won't themselves believe that they're bishops, for instance.
1: So that invalidity will come then from

Another way to win is to have your enemy not shoot at you. If they don't shoot at you, you don't have anything to worry about. If you're attacking them with machine guns and they're shooting back with water pistols, you don't have much to worry about. And so that one of the ways of getting the battle to ensure victory is to make sure that the enemies of hell and the enemies of sin and the enemies of heresy, the enemies of lies, don't speak against sin, heresy, and lies. Look at the new sspx.org and dc.org. It gets worse every day. Worse every day. Creating confusion for souls. Confusion. The latest one, you know, Cardinal Schoenberg, you know, is, you know, and this other cardinal, whatever his name is very sincere in speaking against homosexuality. Another one is not sincere. And this is SSPX speaking. Pope Francis, the commentary of Father Lorenz on Pope Francis. Pope Francis is a, you know, there are some people that say that Francis, some Vatican watchers think this, some Vatican watchers think that, but doesn't explain what it is that they think. Others think they know everything, when in fact they're only confused. And he doesn't say anything. But we do know. Father Linnae told Father Giselle last week, or just a few days ago, a week and a half ago, he said that, you know, you're judging the Pope too early. He's only been a Pope for the month. How do you know what kind of Pope he's going to be? He's been very busy in this first month. He's been extremely busy. During the course of his first month, he's refused to move the papal apartments. During the course of the first month, he's wiped washed the feet of the women and of the, the Muslims. During the course of the first month, he had his inaugural mass with, of course, all the women readers and so on. He gave Holy Communion to Nancy Pelosi and Joe Biden, who are pro-homosexual, pro-gay marriage, and pro-abortion, public pro-homosexual, pro-abortion, and pro-gay marriage candidates. And they were well-known throughout the world for this, and he gave them personally Holy Communion. That's called giving communion to public sinners. And then also he's teaching absolute modernism. He also, in the course of the first month, is already planning for a 500-year anniversary with the Protestants. He has made it very clear. He will not wear the papal regalia. He doesn't like to give blessings. He refused to give a blessing to the reporters. He says, I'm not going to bless you in the name of the cross because it will offend some of you. So I'm just going to say, let's bow our heads and pray for blessings. When he became Pope, and he was a Pope for about 30 seconds, he came out on the balcony and he asked for the blessing of the people. And Father Hugo says, don't forget to send your blessing to the Pope when you get your spare time. Send your blessing to the Pope. He doesn't realize that the priest is the one who carries blessings. The one we ordain priests, the bishop puts his hand, consecrates our hands with the holy oil. It says, what these hands bless, it shall be blessed. What these hands consecrate, it shall be consecrated. Which means

compassion in his heart, a massive compassion in his heart for the mass of poor people today, so far from him, so blind, so deaf. And yet, if the people want to be that way, the Lord God is not going to force them back towards him. What a gift, my dear friends, for yourselves and myself, to have the real faith and to have had the grace to stay with the real faith, to be persevering with the real faith. It's difficult, the real faith. It's hard to live by. It's demanding. A famous English broadcaster once did an interview in a Cistercian monastery, and he saw a little old Scottish monk in this Cistercian monastery. This must have been maybe 40, 50 years ago. He found this little old monk living in the Cistercian monastery, and he said to him, and with a microphone and all the rest, the recording machines, he said, "But how can you endure this difficult life? I can't do the Scottish accent. I would do it if I could, but I won't try." And the little Scottish monk said, "This life of ours, it's a hard bed to lie on, but it's an easy bed to die on. It's a hard bed to lie on, but an easy bed to die on." It's hard for a Catholic in this life, and it's not going to be soft. But it's a house that will stand in that terrible moment of death. Mother of God, pray for us sinners now and in the hour of our death. And as the world goes mad all around us, my dear friends, cleave to your faith. Hold to your faith. The faith, the Catholic faith, is not kidology. It's not soft, sweet, nice things. It's pretty hard and bitter, as I'm obeying God's law, accepting God's truth and obeying God's law is often hard and bitter. It's vinegar, it's bitter in the mouth, but it's sweet in the stomach. Whereas the modern world is sweet as honey in the mouth, but it's a terrible indigestion in the stomach. And we can't have honey in the mouth and honey in the stomach. It's not possible. Because of Adam and Eve, and because we're all of us sinners, because of original sin, and because sin knocked the whole thing out of whack from Adam and Eve. It's not God's fault. It was Adam and Eve. And ever since Adam and Eve, the rest of us have all been sinners. We can't blame anybody else. But we are out of whack, and therefore it's either honey in this life or honey in the next. And today's world may be so misleading.